The Lord of Glory has commissioned us with the greatest task on the face of the earth and the greatest responsibility, trusting us to carry it out, to deliver His voice and His message to the whole world, no matter what the circumstances are around us. No matter how difficult the world may seem, but we have a responsibility, and this responsibility will never change. That together, we go and preach the gospel to all of creation. The Lord has blessed us at Al Karma TV with the most powerful Arabic programs on the face of the earth, featuring the most powerful ministers. Evangelistic programs, programs on apologetics, programs for the family, programs for the youth, different churches. Al Karma features more than 41 churches that are broadcast on the various Al Karma channels. The Lord has given us the ability to do this. Today, God honors us to be together, you and us, to deliver His voice in different languages to the 2 billion people who need to hear this message. They might think they are worshiping God when they kill or through many other different things. But today, we have the solution. We have the message of salvation, the message of eternal life that the world needs, which the devil resists in every way. He tries to distract us from the role we are supposed to fulfill. He tries to hinder us with family problems, with financial problems, with wars around the world. And at this time, more than ever, people need to hear God's message. That is why God has honored us today, you and us, to be able to take this message in different languages. And today, we launch a new channel called Al Karma All Nations, so we can reach the different peoples around the world in various languages. I thank God so much that today He gives us the ability to reach the entire world with His voice, just as He commanded us. Go into all the world and preach the gospel to all creation. Let's start together the Al Karma All Nations channel. Partner with us. From the Far East to the Far West, one voice, the voice of Christ on Al Karma All Nations.

The Lord of Glory has commissioned us with the greatest task on the face of the earth and the greatest responsibility, trusting us to carry it out, to deliver His voice and His message to the whole world, no matter what the circumstances are around us. No matter how difficult the world may seem, but we have a responsibility, and this responsibility will never change. That together, we go and preach the gospel to all of creation. The Lord has blessed us at Al Karma TV with the most powerful Arabic programs on the face of the earth, featuring the most powerful ministers. Evangelistic programs, programs in apologetics, programs for the family, programs for the youth, different churches. Al Karma features more than 41 churches that are broadcast on the various Al Karma channels. The Lord has given us the ability to do this. Today, God honors us to be together, you and us, to deliver His voice in different languages to the 2 billion people who need to hear this message. They might think they are worshiping God when they kill or through many other different things. But today, we have the solution. We have the message of salvation, the message of eternal life that the world needs, which the devil resists in every way. He tries to distract us from the role we are supposed to fulfill. He tries to hinder us with family problems, with financial problems, with wars around the world. And at this time, more than ever, people need to hear God's message. That is why God has honored us today, you and us, to be able to take this message in different languages. And today, we launch a new channel called Al Karma All Nations, so we can reach the different peoples around the world in various languages. I thank God so much that today He gives us the ability to reach the entire world with His voice, just as He commanded us. Go into all the world and preach the gospel to all creation. Let's start together the Al Karma All Nations channel. Partner with us. From the Far East to the Far West, one voice, the voice of Christ on Al Karma All Nations.

The Lord of Glory has commissioned us with the greatest task on the face of the earth and the greatest responsibility, trusting us to carry it out, to deliver His voice and His message to the whole world, no matter what the circumstances are around us. No matter how difficult the world may seem, but we have a responsibility, and this responsibility will never change. That together, we go.

0: preach the gospel to all of creation. The Lord has blessed us at Al Karma TV with the most powerful Arabic programs on the face of the earth, featuring the most powerful ministers. Evangelistic programs, programs on apologetics, programs for the family, programs for the youth, different churches. Al Karma features more than 41 churches that are broadcast on the various Al Karma channels. The Lord has given us the ability to do this. Today, God honors us to be together, you and us, to deliver His voice in different languages to the 2 billion people who need to hear this message. They might think they are worshiping God when they kill or through many other different things. But today, we have the solution. We have the message of salvation, the message of eternal life that the world needs, which the devil resists in every way. He tries to distract us from the role we are supposed to fulfill. He tries to hinder us with family problems, with financial problems, with wars around the world. And at this time, more than ever, people need to hear God's message. That is why God has honored us today, you and us, to be able to take this message in different languages. And today, we launch a new channel called Al Karma All Nations, so we can reach the different peoples around the world in various languages. I thank God so much that today He gives us the ability to reach the entire world with His voice, just as He commanded us. Go into all the world and preach the gospel to all creation. Let's start together the Al Karma All Nations channel. Partner with us. From the Far East to the Far West, one voice, the voice of Christ on Al Karma All Nations.
1: أشخاص يتهجمون على بعض الأفكار الموجودة في الكتاب المقدس. أنا شخصياً بقول لو أنه عندهم فعلاً دراية حقيقية وممتلئين بالروح القدس لا يمكن أن يتفوهوا بهذه الأمور.

The Lord of Glory has commissioned us with the greatest task on the face of the earth and the greatest responsibility, trusting us to carry it out, to deliver His voice and His message to the whole world, no matter what the circumstances are around us. No matter how difficult the world may seem, but we have a responsibility, and this responsibility will never change. That together, we go and preach the gospel to all of creation. The Lord has blessed us at Al Karma TV with the most powerful Arabic programs on the face of the earth, featuring the most powerful ministers. Evangelistic programs, programs on apologetics, programs for the family, programs for the youth, different churches. Al Karma features more than 41 churches that are broadcast on the various Al Karma channels. The Lord has given us the ability to do this. Today, God honors us to be together, you and us, to deliver His voice in different languages to the 2 billion people who need to hear this message. They might think they are worshiping God when they kill or through many other different things. But today, we have the solution. We have the message of salvation, the message of eternal life that the world needs, which the devil resists in every way. He tries to distract us from the role we are supposed to fulfill. He tries to hinder us with family problems, with financial problems, with wars around the world. And at this time, more than ever, people need to hear God's message. That is why God has honored us today, you and us, to be able to take this message in different languages. And today, we launch a new channel called Al Karma All Nations, so we can reach the different peoples around the world in various languages. I thank God so much that today He gives us the ability to reach the entire world with His voice, just as He commanded us. Go into all the world and preach the gospel to all creation. Let's start together the Al Karma All Nations channel. Partner with us. From the Far East to the Far West, one voice, the voice of Christ on Al Karma All Nations.

Hi, I'm Bayless Conley. I've been a pastor going on 4 decades, but if you'd seen some of the earlier chapters of my life, you probably never would have guessed that I would have ended up serving in gospel ministry. Growing up, I was raised a normal Southern California kid, but as a teenager, my life quickly spiraled into drug and alcohol addiction and a search for answers. After a number of near-death experiences, I came to know Jesus and experienced His life-changing power. I found out that He was what I'd been searching for and that there were answers in His Word. In life, we all face uncertainty, whether it's financial troubles, relationship valleys, a health crisis, or just trying to discover your purpose. One thing is for certain, God sees you, He loves you, and no matter what you're facing, He has the answers. Hello, friend. Thank you for joining me. I have some things to share with you that I believe can really help you. I've been doing some teaching out of the book of Philippians, and I've gone back over some of the last things I've shared, and it's an amazing thing that the Word of God seems to just be pregnant. It's always giving birth to new, you know, facets of revelation and new insights. And so I'm going to back up a little bit because I really feel like the Lord's been speaking to me from, you know, some of the verses I already covered, and I just want to share these thoughts with you, and then go on from there. If you have a Bible, you ought to grab it and follow along with me. You know, God's Word is supernatural. The Scriptures, all Scripture is given by inspiration of God and is profitable, the Bible says. Now, that word inspiration literally means that it is God-breathed. God has breathed His life into His Word. Jesus said, "The words I speak to you, they are spirit and they are life." Jesus said, "If you abide in me and my words abide in you, you can ask what you will and it'll be done for you." He said to continue in His word, and by that we are His disciples indeed, and we'll know the truth, and the truth will set us free. Psalm 107:20, God sent His word and delivered them. Heal them and deliver them from their destructions. And so I just trust that today, as you invest this time, and as I share from my heart, you know, the things that God has put there from the Scriptures, I believe that some things are going to happen to you, that you're going to receive something that you need. Literally, the next few minutes, you could get a key that can change your life, or there's perhaps some things up the road ahead waiting for you that you are unaware of, some things you're going to face, maybe, you know, a crisis, a difficulty, a barrier, who knows what it is. I mean, God knows, but the thing that you receive now, the thing that strikes home with you, that you

you know, you reflect on it and think about it and sort of drill down in it. It just may be that in the coming days, coming months, or before this day or this night is out, you're going to need what God gives you through His Word. So, Father, I just pray for my friend watching me right now. I pray that You'd open the eyes of their understanding, give them a spirit of wisdom and illumination to the glory of Jesus Christ.

In the book of Philippians, in the first chapter, the Apostle Paul, he's in a Roman prison, and he says the most interesting thing. You know, I'm caught between two. You know, I have a desire to depart and to be with Christ, which is far better. And I mean, you know, in a sense that the Romans at that time were sharpening the axe to take off his head. But he says, I also have a desire to remain, which I think is more needful for you. He said, so the Holy Spirit, through your prayers, is going to furnish whatever is necessary. And I believe I'm going to be released. And he was released from this Roman imprisonment. And it was really quite a faith statement for Paul to make that, you know, to the Philippian church. You know, he talked about seeing them again, and he made this decision to remain. And then I want to read to you from chapter 1 and verse 27. He says, only let your conduct be worthy of the gospel of Christ, so whether I come and see you or I'm absent, I may hear of your affairs, that you stand fast in one spirit, with one mind, striving together for the faith of the gospel. He's basically saying, look, even if I never make it back to you, if I get released and God calls me somewhere else, you need to conduct yourselves properly. And it's interesting, the phrase in English here, it says, let your conduct be. And that literally in the Greek language says, behave as a citizen. That's literally what Paul said, behave as a citizen. He uses the same metaphor in the third chapter of Philippians in verse 20, where he declares that we are citizens of heaven. You see, our lifestyle should reflect the fact that God is our king and that heaven is our homeland. How we live should reflect well on the gospel. You know, in Titus chapter 2, verses 9 and 10, the Apostle Paul, through the Spirit of God, tells us as believers in the workplace, in the environment of our work, he says, you need to have a good attitude, be loyal, be faithful, don't steal items of small value so that we may adorn the gospel. And you know, some people just really need to hear that. They're at work, they you know, maybe even bring their Bible with them, but they got a bad attitude. They're not loyal to the place they work at. They're not faithful. And, you know, they've got a little collection, you know, at their house of all the staplers they've stolen at work or the pencils they've stolen at work. Somebody says, oh, it's a big deal. You know, so I took a company, you know, fountain pen. Well, the scripture says don't steal small things from your workplace and have a good attitude and be loyal, et cetera, be faithful, that you may adorn the gospel. Isn't that interesting, that you may adorn the gospel, inferring that even though the gospel is absolutely glorious on its own, we can dress it up by our character and by our actions in a very appealing way or in a very unappealing way. We adorn the gospel. We dress it up. You know, I was coming back from Germany once after having done meetings in a number of cities. I was tired. And I sat in my seat, and there's no one in the seat next to me. They're about ready to close the doors, and I'm thinking, oh, this is good. You know, I'm going to be able to stretch out and relax, and I'm not going to have to talk to anyone. It's not that I'm not friendly, but I was just tired, and I'm thinking, good, there's nobody in the seat next to me. And then just before they close the doors, this lady comes on. And she was a sight. She had this big, weird, floppy hat on. She had these ginormous glasses on. She had all these just like, you know, baggy, frumpy sweatshirt on. And believe it or not, she had a ball of knitting yarn with two knitting needles in it. Now, that tells you how long ago it was, because they wouldn't let you on an airplane today with big, sharp, long knitting needles. But she's got these two knitting needles and a big ball of yarn and a big bag, and she just sort of gets on and, you know, sits next to me, and I said, hi, you know, how you doing? She said, hi. And so I thought, whatever. Anyway, before the plane took off, I was so tired, I closed my eyes. I slept through the takeoff. And I don't know, probably an hour later, I woke up. You know, I mean, we are on our way back to the Los Angeles International Airport. And
I

I open my eyes and I look next to me, and there's a different woman sitting there. I was shocked. And the woman sitting next to me was fit and attractive and shapely and gorgeous, and her hair was done. And I'm thinking, where did you come from? I mean, this woman, literally, she was stunning. And I realized, it took me a second to just, you know, digest it. It was the same lady that sat next to me. She took off the big floppy hat. She took off the giant glasses that made her look so weird. She stuck the knitting ball, you know, up in the little compartment above. And she'd taken off the big floppy sweatshirt. And, you know, I said, hi. And she said, hi. And we started talking. And I don't know how we ended up getting around to it. I'm sure I broached the subject. I always look for, you know, an entree to do that when I'm talking to people. I ended up sharing my testimony with her, and we talked about the Lord and about Christianity and about salvation for about the next 3 hours, and she was filled with questions. I came to find out that she was actually a famous German actress, as well as she had been a model that had been a top model, you know, in Italy and throughout Europe and in Germany, and then moved over into acting, and she was well-known, and she was in disguise from the paparazzi. That's why she had the big floppy hat and the weird glasses and the, you know, the big bag and the knitting ball so that no one would know who she was, so that all the photographers, you know, wouldn't flock around her as she was, you know, entering the airport or, you know, coming to get on the plane. And so she's this gorgeous woman. I found out from talking to her, she actually spoke 5 languages. So here's this really pretty, super intelligent, well-spoken, you know, human being that is filled with intelligent questions, you know, about the gospel, and just such a shift. And you know, when I think about the gospel, sometimes we adorn the gospel in frumpy clothes, and we make it so that it's not appealing because of our attitudes, because of you know, some of the things that we might say. And Paul is, again, there in Titus, he said, look, adorn the gospel of God. Have a right attitude. You know, don't steal stuff. People are watching you, and the truth is you are the only Bible some people will ever read. I'm the only Bible that some people will ever read. So Paul didn't want them acting right just because they knew he was coming. And let me read that verse to you again. He said, let your conduct be worthy. In other words, live as a citizen. Let it be worthy of the gospel of Christ, the way you act, the way that you live, so that whether I come and see you or am absent, I may hear of your affairs, that you stand fast in one spirit with one mind, striving together for the faith of the gospel. So he said, look, whether I come or whether I don't, you need to act like a citizen. It's interesting. I was on the golf course one day, and I was with a friend, and the two of us joined 2 other guys, and we're out there. And this one guy, you know, he messes his shot up, and he just cusses up a blue streak, and he, you know, threw his club down. And he was a nice enough guy, but he had a dirty mouth. And if he missed a putt or if he hit a bad shot, he just cussed. And about halfway through the round, he goes, hey, what do you do for a living? I go, well, I'm actually pastor of a church. And he goes, oh. He said, sorry for all the cussing. It was interesting. Apparently, having the preacher there is somewhat of a motivation for behaving right. I mean, he apologized for his foul mouth. But we need to remember that Jesus is there all the time. So Paul says, hey, look, whether I show up or not, you need to live like Jesus sees everything you do, like Jesus hears everything that you say. And the truth is, some people, some of our brothers and sisters in the church will live right as long as certain people are bringing their influence into their lives. There are some people that they will, as we say, they'll toe the line, and they'll attend church, and they'll do the right things, and it's due to the influence of others and not really because of their own personal relationship
with the Lord.

You know, that was true, and there's numerous examples of that in Scripture, but I want to share one with you. It's about King Joash. He became the king of Judah when he was small, and Jehoiada was the priest. And I want to read to you. This is from 2 Chronicles chapter 24. Listen to it. In verse 2, it says, Joash did what was right in the sight of the Lord all the days of Jehoiada the priest. So as long as Jehoiada was alive, Joash as king did what was right in the sight of the Lord. But we read later in that same chapter, verse 17, and again, this is just one of many scriptural examples, but it says, now after the death of Jehoiada, the leaders of Judah came and bowed down to the king, and the king listened to them. Therefore, they left the house of the Lord God of their fathers and served wooden images and idols, and wrath came upon Judah and Jerusalem because of their trespass. Yet he sent prophets to them to bring them back to the Lord, and they testified against them, but they would not listen. Isn't that just like God? He gives us so many chances, and he always, you know, he puts up roadblocks and he sends warnings like, don't keep going down this pathway. You know, it's leading to destruction. But it said they wouldn't listen to these prophets. And it goes on. In verse 20, then the Spirit of God came upon Zechariah, the son of Jehoiada the priest, who stood above the people and said to them, thus says God, why do you transgress the commandments of the Lord so that you cannot prosper? Because you've forsaken the Lord, he has also forsaken you. So they conspired against him. And at the command of the king, they stoned him with stones in the court of the house of the Lord. Thus Joash the king did not remember the kindness which Jehoiada his father had done to him, but killed his son. And as he died, he said, the Lord look on it and repay. What a sad, sad story. When Jehoiada was removed, along with the grace and the influence that he brought to bear through his life, Joash went off the rails. You know, I knew not very well, but was acquainted with a minister and his wife, and they were used in the prophetic, and that they had an impact, you know, on my life. And I just highly respected them both. And he died. And shortly after he died, she just absolutely went off the rails. She started sleeping around, you know, with a bunch of men, and just basically walked away from God. And I was there scratching my head thinking, how? Well, it was the influence of her husband. You know, she did what was right in the sight of the Lord all the days of his life, but she didn't have her own personal relationship with the Lord secured and established. And I just want to ask you, if you're a believer, what about you? Who is the most influential person for God in your life? And if they were removed, would you still serve God? Is it a friend? Is it your spouse? Is it a particular ministry, the minister, the vicar of your church, you know, someone else that God's brought into your life? If that most influential person, spiritually speaking, if they were removed from your life, would you continue to serve God? May we so adjust our hearts so that no matter who comes or who goes, we will continue to follow Jesus. And I just feel like I'm really encouraging someone, and this is God's kindness coming to you, because you're going to church, you're doing things that you know are right, but it's mostly because of the influence of someone in your life, and you need to develop your own relationship with Christ. So that if that person and everybody else was taken off the scene, you are going to go on with God. And Paul went on and he encouraged them to stand fast in one spirit with one mind. Spirit speaks of our motivation. Mind speaks of our purpose. You know, people can have the same purpose, but have different motivations for pursuing that purpose. We saw it earlier, you know, there in Philippians chapter 1, that some were preaching the gospel out of selfish ambition. It's because they wanted to be recognized. They wanted to be promoted. Others were preaching the gospel out of love and out of right motives. And Paul said, look, we need to strive together for the faith of the gospel, not strive against one another, but strive together for the faith of the gospel. We are, number one, to strengthen our own faith,

And number two, we bring that faith to others. It's twofold when he said that we're to strive together for the faith of the gospel. Again, one, strengthening our own faith. Number two, taking that faith to others. We could say the church has a twofold purpose, gathering in and sending out. Number one, gathering in. We win people to Christ. We gather them in. We love them. We teach them. And we strengthen their faith. And then number two, we send them out into the world, into their own, you know, arenas of personal influence to take the faith of the gospel to others. You know, it's been said the church that doesn't evangelize will fossilize, and it is true. And every member of the church has an important part to play. If you are a Christian, even a brand new Christian, you've just come to Christ recently, you may be a stay-at-home mother, you may work in a factory, you may work on a dairy farm, you may be a school teacher, you may be a college professor, you may be in law enforcement, but whatever, you know, your job is, you have a work to do for Christ. God wants you to bring the influence of the gospel into your own personal world. And you might feel like, well, I'm just insignificant. It really doesn't matter. No, it does matter. I had a friend share with me once that he was in a meeting with a well-known sort of a statesman of the gospel. And I never had the chance to meet this guy, but it was in the Assemblies of God denomination. And he was the general superintendent at the time, I believe, of the Assemblies of God. If he wasn't at that time, he was, you know, someone high up in the organization, highly respected. And I heard him preach many times, but I'd never met him. And he was also a very accomplished pianist. And this person said they were in a meeting with a bunch of young ministers, and he's talking to them, and he sat down at the piano, and he played this beautiful piece of music. Says everyone was just sort of astonished at how beautiful it was and how it just flowed, you know, from his insides, you know, just like the most natural thing. The piano became an extension, you know, of his soul. And then he says, I'm going to play the same song again. And he played it again, and something was just off. You know, the guy said, you know, it was just like, didn't even sound like the same song. It was just like wrong. Something was just wrong. And he asked them, do you know what the difference was between the first time I played it and the second time I played it? And they said, no, we don't know. He said, the only difference was the second time I played it, I didn't use my little finger. He said, you think sometimes, you know, the little finger, it's not important. Like you're a little finger. No. You know, with God's composition, with what God is doing, you are important. Even if you feel like you're just a little finger out there, we need your part. You know, it's not right. It's not whole. It's not what it should be. Unless every, as the Apostle Paul uses the illustration, unless every joint, every ligament supplies. So my brother, my sister, God wants to use you to bring the faith of the gospel to others. And then we read in verse 28, he says, and not in any way, talking to these believers, don't be in any way terrified by your adversaries, which is to them proof of perdition, but to you of salvation, and that from God. For to you it has been granted on behalf of Christ, not only to believe in him, but also to suffer for his sake, having the same conflict which you saw in me, and now here is in me. Now, both the facts that they were being persecuted and being opposed, and that as believers they were unflinching, it was a sign that both to those that were persecuting them and opposing them and to the believers themselves, it was a sign where both were headed. Some of them were headed up, some of them were headed down. That's what he said in verse 28, that this conflict, this persecution you're experiencing, you know, you face it, you know, with a stalwart spirit and with a right heart and a right attitude. He said it is a sure sign both to you and to those that are persecuting you, and it's a sign of where both are headed. And it's interesting, Paul said it's been granted to you, both to believe in Jesus and to suffer

0: for his sake. Both believing in Jesus and suffering are spoken of as gifts. Go figure. I mean, we understand why believing might be considered a gift, but suffering? How could that be considered a gift? How has it been granted to me to suffer for my faith in Christ? Well, number one, because when we suffer persecution with the right attitude, there is a reward. Listen to these words of Jesus, Matthew 5 and verse 11. Blessed are you when they revile and persecute you and say all kinds of evil against you falsely for my sake. Rejoice and be exceedingly glad, for great is your reward in heaven. So that's one reason it's a gift, but another reason is because God can use it. Even right there with the Apostle Paul, he shared earlier in the chapter that the entire Praetorian Guard, the most elite section of Romans military, 10,000 strong, they also were a great political force in Rome. He said, the entire Praetorian Guard has heard that my chains are in Christ. They've all heard the gospel. And then at the end, in chapter 4, Philippians, Paul said, hey, you know, the brethren greet you, especially those of Caesar's household. So God had used this persecution he was experiencing and this imprisonment to literally reach people in the household of the most influential person in the world at that time, other than, of course, Jesus Christ, but Caesar. Caesar's household, people in the imperial house had been reached for Christ. Now, these verses tell us that God can use you, you know, in the same way, even if you're suffering for the gospel. Paul said, hey, you saw it in me. You saw it when I was in Philippi. You know what's going on in Rome. And now, hey, guys, you're personally tasting it. And these verses, they talk about adversaries, talk about suffering, they talk about conflict, which includes being maligned, beaten, resisted, and jailed. Now Paul said, hey, you saw it in me, now you're experiencing it yourself. Question, what was the true source of all of that persecution, of the resistance, of being jailed and all that? What was the source of that? Well, it was Satan. The scripture says we don't wrestle against flesh and blood. All the resistance was there, and they were striving to spread the gospel, and it literally was striving because the devil was resisting the work of God. You know, in American football, you only tackle the guy who's running with the ball. You don't tackle someone else. If you don't want to have conflict in your life concerning the faith, if you don't want to have any adversaries, no suffering, it's pretty easy. All you have to do is lose your fire and back off from spreading the gospel. Do nothing, say nothing, and be nothing for Christ. But I'm telling you, as for me and my house, as for us and our church, that's not going to happen. And the devil knows that when he tried to silence the gospel at Philippi, you know, through persecution, it backfired. It was like throwing gasoline on a fire. The gospel just spread more. And when he sees that outward pressure won't work, he seeks to cause problems from within. You see, the devil is not afraid of a large church. He's afraid of a unified church. And that's why Paul speaks so strongly for unity and the things that promote it, something that we're going to get into next time. But I just pray right now that from the things that I've shared, that God would illuminate something to you, something he would highlight something to you. And that as you consider it, as you meditate on it, that you'll extract what God is trying to say to you. And I just bless you in the name of Jesus and look forward to being with you again. Until then, may God's richest and best be yours all.
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Is your church evangelistic? God is so kind to save us from our sin and move us out of anonymity and into gospel community and on to mission. That is the Great Commission, to make disciples. And He so desires for us to do that in a gospel community, which is the local church. Sadly, we receive emails almost daily from viewers like you that say that their church is not evangelistic, that their pastor has challenges with the idea of evangelism. It's one of the most heartbreaking emails that we receive, and we

0: get it constantly. That is what we're going to be talking about today. I am joined here on Way of the Master with Ray Comfort, Mark Spence, and Eddie Roman.
1: Sprints is better.
0: Sprints works great.
2: Sprints?
0: Yeah. Your name is now changed to Sprints. Guys, how do you respond to that, and how often do you get that kind of an email?
3: As lovingly as I can say, deal with it. It's just something you've got to put up with. I've had it for years. You get Christians saying, I feel all alone in my church. Nobody else is interested in evangelism. And you compare that, the modern church, the book of Acts, is just, it's like cheese and chalk, whatever that means.
2: I heard somebody once say, boy, wouldn't it be neat to live your life in such a way that it makes the apostles in the book of Acts look lukewarm? You know, the only way that could actually even be possible is to do what God is calling and commanding us to do. Where God commands us, he's going to enable us. So he tells us to go out into the highways and the byways, and I want to go into the gutterways. Wherever God is going to push me, I'm willing and ready to go. I have a motto. If I'm going to fail, I'm going to fail by falling forward, right? Let's get out of the boat. Let's have that gospel track ready. Let's share the gospel whenever we can.
4: You know, 1 Peter 5:2 tells pastors that they're to shepherd the flock of God. And so because of that, I think a lot of pastors tend to focus on the saved people in their church, which makes sense because that's what they're supposed to be doing. At the same time, if a pastor or a church is so focused on the people there, they're gonna tend to not be looking around so much at the people outside of their church, you know, and that becomes a problem.
0: Yeah. What are some of the excuses you guys hear from pastors when it comes to not having a heart for evangelism, a church that's on mission?
2: Well, I don't know if they would say they don't have a heart for missions or heart for the lost. They're just not doing it. I think they're not doing it. I think the people in the pews are not doing it for the same reason the pastors are not doing it. They've perhaps become comfortable in this present age, right? Mm-hmm. They think that it's somebody else's irksome task. Mm-hmm. It's your responsibility. And they become comfortable saying, here am I, Lord, send him. And I think we need to stop that. We need to realize that it is every Christian's responsibility to step up and to step out.
0: What I often see is that a church will have an evangelism team, and the church will think, well, those three or four people, they're the ones evangelizing, which is odd if you think about it, because if you created a prayer team or a prayer ministry, you wouldn't say, those four or five people, those are the ones in our church praying.
2: Yeah, right.
0: By no means. Everybody, the mission of God is for everyone to make disciples. And it starts, of course, with the pastor. And I would say the best way to initiate a culture of evangelism in your church is to start with the pastor. He needs to be someone who cares for the lost, who proclaims the gospel, and who is out sharing it with his friends and neighbors.
3: I think Mark touched on that word that's so relevant when it comes to evangelism. The word irksome, I think, was coined by Spurgeon. He called evangelism an irksome task. It's something that none of us want to be involved in. Who wants to be rejected by people? Well, so they ask questions that don't have an answer. And I'm sure pastors feel inadequate. They're actually feeding the flock of God. They're doing their thing. They're doing the work of the Lord. So that appeases the conscience. But man, hell exists, and so every single Christian pastor and people in the pew should have a deep concern for the lost, or they've got to ask themselves, where's my love?
2: If pastors want to see the people in the pews share the gospel, then he needs to share the gospel. And if he does, he's going to be sharing those stories from the pulpit, which is going to light a fire underneath the people in the pews.
0: Yeah. You mentioned the irksome task. You know, one of the things that people are afraid of is that cold calling evangelism, going door to door, just knocking on doors. One of the beautiful things too, though, is as churches, we can find creative and fun ways to evangelize. And I know, Eddie, you and your church have found a way of turning around cold call evangelism. And we have a video now that we're gonna go ahead and show.

0: People are always looking for an intro. How do I get into a conversation with an unbeliever? Well, everybody wants to talk to you if you have free ice cream. You got a church? Yeah, okay, God, yeah, okay. And they're just going to listen to you because everyone likes ice cream.
1: Our goal is to go into our community. We're in Riverside County in California, and it's to love our neighbors, to show them God's love. And every time we hand out an ice cream cone, we invite them to come to church, and we desire that they would hear the gospel and come to saving faith in Christ.
0: Every ice cream comes with a free gospel tract and a free invitation to our

0: church.
1: Awesome.
2: Do you go to church anywhere around here?
1: Yeah, we go to a local.
2: Giving out ice cream is just a kind thing to do. You know, it's not a urgent ministry or any kind of like disaster relief type of thing, but it's just kind. In Galatians 5, we're told to be kind. Kindness is one of the fruits of the Spirit.
3: Do you folks like a free ice cream? Yeah, it's compliments of our church.
4: When our truck pulls up, they see our logo, Faith Bible Church, and they see big ice cream cones on the side. They know they're going to get ice cream, but I'll be honest with you, a lot of people are excited to see a church that's ministering to their community. So the ice cream truck ministry was inspired by another church, Compass Bible Church in Huntington Beach. Our head pastor, Chris Mueller, saw it, and we started praying, Lord, bring us an ice cream truck. We found this one. It's a little bit more expensive than some of the junkers, but we wanted a truck to look nice because, after all, we're representing Christ. We had to strip the old wrap off that was on the truck. It was really amazing getting the truck ready and all the volunteers that came out. There's a lot of people that actually volunteer for the truck as we go forward, and a lot of those people were involved in getting the truck prepared. But we had, I think, a team of about 12 people that stripped the old wrap off the truck, put a new wrap on. The design actually was a collegian in our ministry who patterned it after the Huntington Beach truck, but it actually looks like melting ice cream coming down the sides of the truck.
2: It's been going really well. I mean, we'll take the ice cream truck out to events like Little League games, anything where a lot of people gather, and we'll just roll up, park, put up our free ice cream sign, and people just come over. First of all, they're amazed that someone's actually given out something for free. Second of all, it's a great place for us to put in their hand a invitation to an event coming up at our church, or even just give them a business card.
5: I've never known to do this. I don't even know what to say.
2: You know, people will be thankful just for getting something free. And if they're not in a hurry, it's really easy just to ask them a question like, you know, do you ever think about God, or whatever question. Very likely the person will start talking, and next thing you know, you're in a gospel conversation.
4: Whether it's on a school campus or in the community, after parade, it's free ice cream, compliments of Faith Bible Church.
2: One great aspect of the truck is that it's a great place to train other people in our church to do evangelism. I always try to make it a point to at least take my son with me, and that way he's gonna grow up hearing gospel conversations from his dad, and at some point he's gonna understand, you know what, it's not a big deal, it's not scary to talk to unbelievers about Jesus Christ.
4: So the ice cream truck is a lot like the welcome table or information table at church, where people come and they just wanna get an ice cream, but in the process we connect with them and ask them how they're doing. And a lot of times we find out about a real need that they have, whether it is a need to hear the gospel, or maybe someone to pray for them, or another need that we don't know about. So really it's a great way to reach out from our church into the community so that we learn what the real needs of people are.
3: We're giving away free ice cream today.
6: Really?
3: Yeah.
4: As Christians, we shouldn't be content with just going to church, having our personal quiet time, but really we're called to make disciples. And that's what the Great Commission is. All Christians are called to be involved in their community.
7: Eddie, I'm joining your church.
8: Mm-hmm.
7: It's done.
8: Yeah.
7: This is awesome. I love this. This is so much fun.
8: Me too.
7: How has it changed? That looks really good. What is that, Ray?
9: It's a banana split, thanks to Eddie.
7: Your favorite ice cream? Eddie, how has this changed your church?
2: You know, it's given people more of a awareness of the people outside the church. So we'll take that to events, and people will come to it. And even if they're not evangelizing, they will come to give out ice cream. But in the process, they're going to get to see myself and some other guys in the church witnessing to people. And they're getting used to evangelism just being a normal way of life.
7: Do you have an ice cream truck at your church?
10: I don't.
2: You want one? I'll sell you one.
9: I'm thinking of getting a broccoli truck. Kids would love them.
7: Yeah, I don't think that'll go off nearly as well. I love this. What other creative ways have you guys seen churches come together as a whole congregation and reach the lost in their neighborhoods.
0: Well, harvest festivals are really

0: go to Halloween, that time where we're supposed to hand out tracts, people come to our door. Right, it's really neat, great opportunity. People in the community come on out and you give them the gospel. I preach at them all the time. People invite me to come speak. I say, do you have candy? Mm. I preach and I eat.
1: You know, we were doing a fall festival at a park across the street from our church. We meet at a middle school. And so we had our ice cream truck parked and I was away from the truck and I was walking back towards it and there were these two Mormon missionaries walking in front of me on the sidewalk towards the truck. And I walked up behind them and I said, that's my ice cream truck, do you want some? And they went, really? And so they came over and they were fascinated. They were looking at the truck and they're saying, your church has an ice cream truck? Where's your church? That's our church right there. You guys meet at a middle school? And anyway, we got into this whole conversation beginning with ice cream and then we got into talking about Mormonism and the differences and some guys came over from the church and they started listening and then they got involved. So it was just neat. It was a way that our church got to see an evangelism and apologetics conversation taking place. And again, the whole purpose is just to make that a normal thing where Christians and the ones in our church realize that this is just something Christians are supposed to do.
2: And you guys don't charge for the ice cream, right?
1: No, they're free. We give them away free. And
2: that's what I love about it is that it's another form of, of serving the community while also proclaiming the gospel. Often we divide those two things apart, like serving and evangelism needs to be separate, but those should be done together. You should really serve looking for the opportunity to proclaim the gospel. And that's
3: Eddie,
2: exactly what you guys are doing.
3: I'm sure a lot of people are thinking, I'd love to do this for our church. What sort of pitfalls did you go through or hoops go through to get this to happen? What could speed up the process for someone watching?
1: Well, the great thing of our church is that we had a lot of volunteers. We had guys who are mechanics. He donated a lot of time to fix up the truck. We have people who just volunteered their time. You saw in the video people stripping off the paint. And then after we got the ice cream truck, it was a matter of having volunteers willing to take it out. And so I would say if a church is going to get involved in something like this, they need to, first of all, make sure that there's a willingness on the part of people in the congregation, because you can't be making the pastor do this all week long. He's got to be preparing for his sermon and counseling people and stuff. So just having a good source of volunteers, people in your church who are going to be willing to step up and drive the ice cream truck around.
3: I can imagine they would. I'd love to be involved in something like this.
1: Yeah.
3: Which is very exciting.
1: You just want the ice cream.
3: Yeah, and I love the intro to the video. It's something bouncy about
2: it. It's fun.
3: Yeah, it's fun.
2: Ray, you're notorious for coming up with creative ways of reaching the lost. I know you've hosted a funeral in the middle of Huntington Beach one time. What are other ways what are other things you've done to try to catch the attention of the lost?
3: Well, I did purchase a 34-seater bus many years ago and paint it with scripture, professional painting on it. And we, instead of having pay as you enter on the doorway, we had pray as you enter. Mm. And then I took all the seating out and carpeted it and put seating around the outside. So it became a prayer room, a counseling room, and we'd pack it full of Christians and go around the country and preach the gospel. Even had a little platform you could pull down from the side of the bus and stand up with speakers, etc.
2: That's great.
0: We went door to door all throughout our community and said, hey, just want to make sure you know that we're here to serve you in any way imaginable. So if you have any weeds that need to be pulled, if you need some painting that needs to happen, we're here. We're not accepting any donations. We're part of a local church, and we're here to serve you any way imaginable. Ray, remember we were giving away candy over at our other building, and all the kids would line up.
3: Oh, yes.
0: Every day after school, and the students would come over running, and Ray would give them candy.
3: And that's when we saw the Antichrist. Remember, there was a kid in the
1: you
3: line.
1: You saw?
3: Yes. we said, he's definitely this kid. He was such a brat. He would just annoy all the other kids and want to be in the front. And we said, yeah, we think that's the Antichrist. But I don't know if that eventuated. But, yeah, it's a wonderful opportunity because always preach to the kids. They'd say, kids, we've got a short message for you. And we preach the gospel to them and then give them candy. And they loved it.
2: It's a ton of fun to evangelize over ice cream to kids and families. But what does it look like to evangelize over cigars to a gentleman named Casey? That's what we're going to watch next in this video. Ray is proclaiming the gospel to a very kind, sweethearted gentleman that you may have otherwise walked right past. Let's watch that now.
3: Casey, I just come past here. You're sitting with your buddies watching football, and you're smoking a big cigar there.
4: Nice little stogie, you know. Like to get it in. It's very relaxing.
3: Do you inhale it?
4: No, every now.

0: And then just a little bit, but overall, nah.
1: Because it would turn you green on the face.
0: My goodness, will it ever.
1: And the reason I stopped is because you saw my dog.
2: Sam!
1: Now, Casey, I got a couple of riddles for you. Can you think of something that's invisible that can kill you?
0: Invisible that can kill you. Gas.
1: That's one. What about gravity?
0: Absolutely, or lack thereof.
1: Yeah, we fling out in space, so we need gravity to live, but it can kill us if we transgress it. And another thing I was thinking of, air. Air can kill you if it's moving at the speed of a hurricane or a tornado.
0: Absolutely, I agree. Yeah. I agree.
1: Now, here's another question for you. Do you think there's an afterlife?
0: To a certain extent.
1: Do you think about your own mortality?
0: Absolutely.
1: Are you afraid of dying?
0: No, sir, because I know that I'm in good graces.
1: Where are you going when you die?
0: That was good. That's clever. I'm going to heaven, brother.
1: Now, why are you going to heaven?
0: Because, like I said before, I'm in good graces. I'm good with the man upstairs, and I'm secure with everything that I'm doing down here.
1: Okay, I'm going to test you, because this is your eternity we're talking about, okay? Okay. We're going to have a little court case. I'm going to be your prosecutor. You be the defendant, okay? And I'm going to examine you real close, okay? Oh, now, do you think you're a good person?
0: Absolutely.
1: How many lies have you told in your life?
0: Now we're talking about white lies.
1: What color are they?
0: White lies.
1: Why are they white?
0: That's just the name of them, I guess. I never really realized or thought about why they were white lies.
1: So tell me, how many lies have you told in your life?
0: I don't know, a few here and there.
1: Ever stolen something? Maybe just white things?
0: Nah, just as a kid, you know.
1: I was being sarcastic when I said white things.
0: No, absolutely. Well, what is there white to steal?
1: Yeah, you're white. Well, there is what's called white collar crime. That's how we trivialize lying by calling it white lying, and theft is white collar crime, where you cook the books.
0: But I have a question for you.
1: Yes, sir.
0: Why do they call everything that's black bad?
1: I don't. You think I'm crazy?
0: Or like the wild rice. Why is the brown white rice the wild rice? Why can't it just be natural rice?
1: Yeah, why does the Bible talk of man's heart being desperately wicked and not mention women?
0: Absolutely, because they are the most wicked of all. And they're unstable creatures.
1: You're a brave man.
0: Ladies, this is my alter ego. If you meet me in person, I really, you know, I don't think you're that wicked.
1: That wicked. Now, have you ever used God's name in vain?
0: No.
1: OMG?
0: Gosh. Gosh.
1: What does that mean?
0: Not G-O-D, G-O-S-H.
1: Okay, okay.
0: Yeah.
1: Do you say G's?
0: No, I don't.
1: That's a short for Jesus, using his name blasphemy. Now, there's one to go, and this one's going to nail you because it nailed me. Okay. Jesus said, whoever looks at a woman and lusts after her has committed adultery already with her in his heart. Have you ever looked at a woman with lust?
0: I have.
1: Okay, brother. Casey, I'm not judging you, but you've told me you're a lying thief and an adulterer at heart.
0: Oh my gosh, that's through a lifetime. That's through a whole lifespan, but you know, some things you do.
1: That's how God's going to judge us. Every time we sin, the Bible says in the book of Romans, we store up his wrath. It's like saying to a judge, Judge, you can't blame me for raping 10 women. That was in a lifetime.
0: He also said he forgives you for all.
1: Why does he...
0: Forgiveness.
1: Is that all you have to do?
0: Well, there's...
1: He thinks you're missing something real important.
0: A few other things. You know, you have to worship him and, you know, pray and everything else and follow his word.
1: No.
0: Give it to me then.
1: Okay, I'll give it to you. This is what the Bible says. If we die in our sins, we go to hell. Okay, all liars have their part in the lake of fire. He's going to judge us by the standard of his law. I took you through the moral law. Okay, some of the Ten Commandments are called the moral law. Scriptures say in the book of Romans chapter 2 verse 12 and James 2:12 that God will judge us by the perfect law of liberty. And so you're going to be judged by that law. And it says, it's not by works of righteousness that he saves us, but according to his mercy. So there's nothing you can do to save yourself. You're like the thief on the cross who's been nailed to the cross by the law. The only thing you can do is turn to Jesus and say, Lord, remember me, like the thief did. And so when we try and save ourselves by saying, I'm a good person, we're like a man who's going to jump out of a plane, and this is his plan. I'm going to flap my arms. I'm going to try and save myself. No, no, no, no. Trust the parachute.

0: shoot alone. Don't try and flap your arms. It's not going to work. So if you say I'm a good person, that's going to get me into heaven, no way. It's not by works of righteousness that he saves us, but according to his mercy. Trust alone in Jesus. Okay, 1 out of 10, how would your Christian walk be doing? 10 is you are on fire for God, living in holiness, reading his word daily, praying without ceasing.
1: I would say maybe 6 or 7.
0: Okay. Now you see me standing on the edge of a plane 10,000 feet up and you say, hey Ray, you got your parachute on? Is it tight? 1 out of 10, I said, oh, maybe 6 or 7. You'd say, hey, don't jump on that.
2: Absolutely.
0: You want it to be a 10.
2: Absolutely.
0: So I would suggest, Casey, that you tighten your straps up today.
1: Yeah, up to 9. Well, not a 9 either, because that
0: want to be a 10.
1: That's right.
3: You know, it's fake. It's fake. Yeah, Thomas. What a likable guy Casey was. What a beautiful smile. And one thing I've learned from him and a lot of other people is that you don't go by what you see. He looked intimidating. He looked like he could get upset with me. And it was the exact opposite. He wasn't a grizzly bear. He was a teddy bear. And just loved the guy. And so never go by what you see. Some of the nastiest people look really nice when you go up to them.
4: Yeah, I am always so impressed with the way that you can have a lighthearted conversation while also having the most important conversation you could possibly have with a stranger. You get them laughing and talking, and how do you do that?
3: A little sugar lets the medicine go down. Yeah, laughter is very disarming, and if you can make someone smile, it really helps. At the right place, because you could do it at the wrong place, obviously.
4: Yeah.
3: So what do you think, Mark?
5: Oh, Ray, I just love the fact how you grab a hold of people who we may be intimidated by, or somebody with a colorful mohawk, and you say, hey, that person needs the gospel just as much as the businessman does, or the woman who's pushing her child on the swing at the park, right? Everybody needs the gospel. If they're breathing, they need the gospel. Mm-hmm. And I love how you just kind of gravitate towards people who we would normally walk by, and we have this preconceived idea that they hate Christians, whoever they are, whatever they look like. Everybody needs it.
4: Someone asked me recently, or mentioned, that they are always afraid and scared when it comes to proclaiming the gospel. And I mentioned that Ray says that he is still to this day receiving text messages on air. That Ray still to this day is always afraid when he steps out onto the box. And yet you push through it. So how do we gain a boldness for evangelism?
3: I think love is the answer. If you love people, you'll be bold. It's often like it to a waitress. When you go to a restaurant, you can be sitting around chatting about something really important. A waitress will come up and she'll just butt in and say, can I take your order? She doesn't stand there and wait for 10 minutes because you're a businessman in three-piece suits discussing high finance. She knows that's her agenda, and she knows that she has something you want. You want food. You're there for food. And we have something we know the world wants, the bread of life. They're in death. And once they understand the fact that we have the message of life, they'll listen. So we've got to be bold, be like that waitress, and just step up to the plate.
4: Amen.
3: Or to the table.
4: Or to the table. That's right. Or to the cigar bar.
1: Whatever. Or the ice cream.
4: Yeah. Or the ice cream shop. That's right. He mentioned something in that video. It seemed like Casey knew the truth, but he was missing an important aspect of the gospel, which is justification by faith alone.
3: Yeah.
4: How do we explain that to people, Mark?
5: You know, oftentimes people think that God grades on a curve, and he doesn't. He grades on the cross, right? It's through what Jesus Christ did on that Roman gibbet is how we find ourselves to have a right standing before the Father. It's not by works which we've done. In fact, Scripture goes so far as saying that all of your good deeds are they're filthy in the sight of God. They're absolutely gross. It's like somebody offering you a car and you say, oh no, I can't take the car. Here's a dime. And you try to pay for that car with a dime. It's ridiculous. We are saved by grace through faith, not of works, not of anything that we could ever do. It is an act done by God and by God alone. And once you realize that it is a forensic act that God imputes to us, the righteousness of his Son, and our sin is imputed to his Son, man, Christianity now begins. And this is what it means to be born again.
4: That's great, man. I love that you brought in imputed righteousness. One of the beautiful things of the gospel, too, often we speak in a theological term. I think it's important to remember.
3: What do you mean by theological?
4: Like imputed righteousness. We're using big Christianese words.

0: Wolfism, yes.
1: That's right. I think it's so important to remember that at the center of the gospel is this amazing sacrifice between a father and his son, giving up his son for his enemy. And as you said, giving up everything so that we can receive everything. That's the beauty of the truth of the gospel, is that while all other false idols of materialism, of money, of sex, of power, all those things require more and more from us, and they give us less and less and less, but God is the God who says, let me give up everything for you so that you can receive it all. He's the one that gives to us first. And so I love that you put it that way.
2: You know, the way I explain justification by faith alone to people is I'll tell them, right now, you are trusting in something concerning the afterlife. Maybe it is in the Virgin Mary, maybe it is in Allah, and maybe you're trusting in something you've done. Maybe you're thinking, I'm good enough. I've done all these things and God's gonna let me in because I'm a good person. You need to turn from that, you know, even if it's like half your good works, half Jesus, you need to turn from all that and put your faith totally in Jesus Christ, the fact that he died on the cross and rose from the dead. Put your trust in him alone.
0: It's very simple. It's transfer your trust from yourself to the Savior. Mm. And the difference is life and death, heaven and hell.
1: I think it's so important to remember as we talk about theological terms like imputed righteousness, that it's not just a legal transaction, but it's also this great sacrifice between a father and a son. In the Trinity, Jesus was there living in perfect unity with the Father. And out of grace and love for us, he removed himself from that, enter into a world of sickness and poverty and death to save sinners like you and I. And that is the gospel that we get to proclaim. Thank you so much for joining us on Way of the Master. See you next time.
3: We hope this episode of Way of the Master has inspired you to share the message of eternal life. You can watch our award-winning movies, such as The Atheist Delusion, freely on our website, where you'll also find articles, videos, and audio messages, as well as books, DVDs, gospel tracts, and other resources to help you share your faith biblically and effectively. Make sure to visit livingwaters.com today.